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Hold tight, man. Come now, say you know where short shows is. All of the fraudulent bad man, just keep one side. Cause you and I could never be friends.

0: Hawke's Bay. News, sport and weather. In Radio Hawke's Bay Community News, Eastern District Police have arrested a man after an armed robbery report at a Waipukurau store on Monday night. At around 7 p.m, a man lifted his shirt to show what looked like a firearm before leaving as a passenger in a vehicle. No one was hurt and nothing was taken. Police stopped the car using spikes on Hatuma Road, taking two people into custody. The firearm was later found to be a lighter. A 39-year-old man faces charges and appeared in the Hastings District Court yesterday. And thanks to our friends at Local Democracy Reporting for the following stories. Local Democracy Reporting is local body journalism co-funded by Radio New Zealand and New Zealand On Air. A travelling light and sound show has briefly turned Splash Planet into a winter attraction, drawing 24,000 visitors over 8 days and earning the Hastings District Council an estimated $20,000 to $30,000 profit. Illuminate featured colourful displays, rides and food trucks, with only two noise complaints reported. Council says the event proves Splash Planet can be viable year-round, and organisers are keen to return next winter. The park remains open on weekends, with Spooky Planet planned for October. And a Napier family fears their $110,000 solar power system could be compromised if a Kainga Ora complex across the road is sold and redeveloped into a six-storey building under the city's proposed district plan. They say a high-rise will cast a shadow over their panels, slashing power generation and doubling the payback period. Kainga Ora says any future development is unknown, while the council notes the plan is still under appeal. The family is calling for protections to safeguard solar investments as high-density zoning expands. Nelson businesses say a council race deferral scheme won't ease the financial pain from year-long Bridge Street roadworks. Red Cafe and Art Gallery reported revenue down 60% and has now closed, with owners calling the offer insulting compared to the rent relief they needed. Pizzeria Bella says its revenue has plunged about 80% and the owner feels ignored by the council. A Bridge Street landlord describes the scheme as a token gesture, saying the project had been a disaster for tenants. Mayor Nick Smith says the $78 million upgrade is disruptive but necessary, and the deferral aims to help affected businesses survive. And in sport, the mighty All Blacks have thrashed the Sharks 54-0 in Durban, dominating the second match of their South African tour. And in A-League news, Australian international Tamika Yallop is joining the Wellington Phoenix after two seasons with the Brisbane Roar. She signed a one-year deal with an option to extend.
1: Instant weather. A cloudy and cool evening tonight with a low of 5. Tomorrow, partly cloudy with possible showers developing in the afternoon with northeasterlies. A high of 15 and a low of 8. Looking ahead to Friday, a few showers for most of the day with light winds. A high of 15.
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Kia ora and welcome to this week's Kiwi Collection show. Now, my name is Natalie, and as always, this show is completely dedicated to New Zealand music here on Radio Kidnappers, 1431 AM and 104.7 FM. The song that kicked off today's show was Brighter Day by Lewis Baker, a Wellingtonian guy born and raised in Newtown. And when I research for the show and select the artists I want to play, I like to read about who their musical influences are. And looking through Lewis's bio, he's been influenced by his fellow Kiwis such as Fat Freddy's Drop and Trinity Roots. Two good bands right there, so he's got very good taste, obviously. So next up, folk singer and songwriter Graham James. He's got a really interesting background. As talented as he is, which you'll find out very soon, reading his history, it looks like he tried to avoid getting into the music industry altogether, but the pull of music hooked him in. Now, initially as a young boy, he saw himself as a concert violinist, but a shoulder injury prevented him from living that dream. Since then, though, he's taught himself to play a whole selection of musical instruments, and not just your standard guitar. His tracks feature the banjo, ukulele, piano, and harmonica, to name just a few, and he started off his leap into music by busking as a way to make ends meet. Now, he was going through a tough time at the time, but from there, here he is today with a mighty good fan base. I've chosen a track which is called The Angel of St. James. Let me find that for you, and we'll play that for you now. This is Graham James.

0: past it.
1: Now, that's a bit of all right, isn't it? Now, back to Wellington with another group. Now, this is Breathe. They were a rock band from Welly who formed in the mid-90s, and I really like these guys, especially the lead singer Andrew Toolby's vocals. Now, I recall first seeing them play for support for the Exponents, who, if you've been listening to the show, you know that they are very much a favourite of mine. And me being me, I went off and purchased their album. Now, this is the title track off that album that I purchased and what they released in good old 2000. So let's have a little look at the stats. It made it to number 6 in the Kiwi chart. So here you go. Have a listen. It's called Don't Stop the Revolution, and it's by Breathe.

Now, a change of musical pace with the likes of Alien Weaponry. Now, if you haven't heard of these guys, they are a three-piece metal band who sing in Te Reo. Now, they've recently been playing to sell-out crowds with the New Zealand Symphony Orchestra, which is such a cool mix of genres. I'm really loving that the Symphony Orchestra work with other musicians to create some really brilliant music. Another little mix is the mix of metal and Māori. So have a listen and see what you think. This is Kai Tangata by Alien Weaponry.

That was 6 minutes 35 of high metal moldy energy. Thank you so much, Arlene Whipperoo. That's awesome. Now, don't forget that you can also have a little listen to our shows off the website, which is www.radiokidnappers.org.nz, or you can also go to iTunes and Spotify. Now, remember, you can also download our show and listen to it at another time as well. So don't forget, you've got so many options to listen to the show. Why bloody wouldn't you? Now, next up, epic, psychedelic, heavy blues rock soaked in delay and trippiness. Now, that is how the members of Melting Faces describe their music, and this is their take on Dave Dobbin's classic hit, Outfit for Thursday. Have a listen.

Now, I found another good band name, and you all know how partial I am to a very good name. And today's choice is a group called Carb on Carb. Effectively, I think I like them because that basically explains my diet plan, really. So they're a twosome from Auckland, and they call themselves a noise pop duo. Now, the song I'm going to play for you is called Mitty Mitty. Now, having a look to see

Tiny Ruins is an alias for Holly Fulbrook, who was a solo singer songwriter for many years until she started to collaborate with other artists. In 2010, she toured Europe, and when she came home and recorded the album Some Were Meant to Be for the Sea in 2011, that album gained success, and off Holly went to tour internationally and also opened for the band Fleet Foxes. Now, the song is off that

They're a creative community of songwriters, musicians, and singers, and in their words, a good group of mates who make music and have a lot of fun. Now, I want to play a song. It's called Tati Manawa, which is, what the group say, a special waiata for them. Now, to quote the House of Misfits, we all come from different backgrounds, speak different languages, and represent different cultures, and we're so excited to share part of our collective journey with you all. So how about I share their collective journey and play you Tati Manawa? Here it is.

0: siblings looking for their parents, and it speaks to their love of one another, and that is also part of it. And so we end the Freedom Monument Sculpture Park experience with the National Monument to Freedom. It's this 43-foot tall, 150-foot wide, massive monument where we've taken the names of all 4 million emancipated black people listed in the 1870 census, which was the first time black people in this country could claim a surname that would be recognized by the government. And we have all of those names on the monument, and I see families come and people come and they find their family name and they put flowers in the little water, and it's emotional and it's intense, but it's joyous to connect with that legacy. And even though I was working on it for months and knew everything that we were doing, when they put up the panel that had my family name, I couldn't help but also shed a few tears, because it made me appreciate the struggle, the sacrifice, the work that others have done before me to create the moment that I'm in.
1: We're talking to Brian Stevenson, founder and executive director of the Equal Justice Initiative. We'll be back with him in a minute. Here in Edinburgh, Scotland, we'll both be speaking today at the first ever, I think it's called a Global Ideas Forum, talking about 250 years, the history of the United States. Stay with us.

0: Nobody knows the trouble I've seen performed by the Jason Max Ferdinand Singers in the Reflection Room at the Legacy Museum in Montgomery, Alabama. I just met Jason here. His singers are performing throughout the Edinburgh International Festival. He's now at University of Maryland, but in fact, Alabama was
1: A good part of his career at Oakwood University, which is in northern Alabama. It's an historically black college, and he developed a group there called the Aeolians, who became just world famous because of their skill in choral singing. He's an incredible musician and choral leader, and I'm thrilled that we've been able to work together with him and many other artists in our site.
0: His chorus sang together with the Royal Scottish Symphony and Chorus and the Jazz at Lincoln Center Theater as they all performed Who Will Rise, Wynton Marsalis's remarkable symphony Saturday night.
1: When we dedicated that national monument, I was talking about both Wynton and Jason Max Ferdinand Singers were there together, and it was just an extraordinary moment. Those are both artists that appreciate the power of this history and how it can be elevated when we understand the music, the soundtrack that has made that struggle possible.
0: Well, this is Democracy Now!, democracynow.org. I'm Amy Goodman in Edinburgh, Scotland, here with Brian Stevenson, founder and executive director of the Equal Justice Initiative, which runs the Legacy Museum in Montgomery, Alabama. Also, the monument to those who have been lynched. Just to correct what I said earlier, thousands of people were lynched, but you've documented over 100,000 people talking about linking their names to those who are enslaved.
1: That's

0: That's right. The 1870 census identifies 120,000 unique names that the 4 million formerly enslaved people adopted. And many of us still carry those names. And so those are the names you can find at the National Monument, at our Freedom Monument Sculpture Park. And the fourth site that we just opened is Montgomery Square, which takes this deep dive into the history of the Montgomery bus boycott and that 10-year period between 1955 and 1965, when Montgomery really gave birth to the civil rights movement and changed the world with the introduction of so many extraordinary people and the deconstruction of Jim Crow laws and racial apartheid and the passage of the Voting Rights Act. We think Montgomery plays a really important role in world history.
1: In the museum here and Montgomery as well, you talk about people being grandfathered in, mm-hmm. that term, the mm-hmm. grandfather clause, mm-hmm. was literal, mm-hmm. because blacks couldn't vote. Whites would not have been able to vote if they had to be able to read, for example.
0: That's right.
1: And so they were told, if your grandfather could vote, you can vote.
0: That's
1: and, of
0: right.
1: course, that wasn't the case for black people.
0: That's right. And that was the pretense to suggest that these literacy tests, these poll tests, were race neutral. Oh, no, it's not race neutral. You just have to be the grandchild of someone who could vote, which, of course, no formerly enslaved person would be. And we want people to understand just the intentionality behind disenfranchising black people. So when you come to our museum, we have actual questions that were from the poll tests that black people had to take. And there were questions like, how many jelly beans in this jar in front of you? And we have models of the jars at the museum. They'd ask things like, how many bubbles in a bar of soap? How many windows at the White House? These absurd questions. And when people take them, they realize just how cruel it is to kind of suggest, well, you can register to vote, but you have to pass this test.
1: Well, let's take this forward. We only have like 8 minutes left in this broadcast. There's so much to discuss. you talk about in slavery to lynching to the death penalty to mass incarceration. You say lynching is the stepchild of lynching. Death penalty is the stepchild of lynching. Explain. I mean, right through to you just arguing before the Wisconsin Supreme Court last week, yeah. about why a 10-year-old should not be sentenced to life without parole. A 10-year-old.
0: That's right. And that's going to argument will be in September. But yes, that is still the work that I do. And I say that there is this connection because violence was the way in which we tried to maintain this racial order, this caste system. Black people weren't willingly going to drink out of inferior fountains or inferior bathrooms. They needed, the people with power had to use violence and threat. And so lynching became a mechanism for that. And people got so used to seeing violence in response to any kind of act of black independence or whatever, that when it became no longer possible, that's when you begin to see an increase in the use of the death penalty. And of course, we know that throughout most of the 20th century, the death penalty was disproportionately used against black people whose victims were white. When you look at the crime of rape, 87% of the people executed for the crime of rape in the United States were black men convicted of raping white women. And there's always unreliability. And so, yes, I don't think you can disconnect that history of lethal violence from the modern death penalty. And I've always argued that the death penalty isn't an issue that can be evaluated by asking whether people deserve to die for the crimes they've committed. I think the threshold question is whether we deserve to kill when we have a system that has been so compromised by this history of racial bigotry, when we have a system that makes so many mistakes. For every 8 people we've executed in the United States, we've identified one innocent person on death row who's been exonerated. It's a shocking rate of error that we would never tolerate in health safety or aviation safety. If somebody said, oh, 1 out of 8 apples has a toxin on it, and if you touch that apple, you'll die, we would stop eating apples. We would stop selling apples. And apples have value and virtue in ways that the death penalty doesn't. And our indifference to these problems, I think, is like the indifference that was exhibited during those decades of terror, violence, and lynching that we saw throughout this country. So I do think that the legacy of slavery can be seen not only in lynching, not only in segregation, but in the way we continue to tolerate bigotry and violence in our

0: current carceral system, police violence, people being presumed dangerous and guilty because of their color. You can't disconnect these acts, these contemporary acts, from this larger history.
1: We spoke to Keith Lamar on Monday, live from Ohio's death row. The Ohio governor, Mike DeWine, the Republican governor, just granted him a 3-year reprieve from execution. He's now set to die January 2030, along with a few other men. Can you talk about what this means when this governor himself has come to be against the death penalty?
0: Yeah, I don't think there's any doubt that one day there will not be a death penalty in this country. I just think that the force of human progress, if we continue to struggle, will not tolerate.
1: How many states don't have the death penalty?
0: Right now, there are 27 states that still have a death penalty, but that represents a tremendous decline over the last 12 years. Over a dozen states have abolished the death penalty. The execution rates are at their lowest level in 30, 40 years. There are fewer and fewer people being sentenced to death. We don't have to kill people to show that killing is wrong. And in fact, I think sometimes when governments say we're going to kill you if we really have a problem with you, that actually stimulates the kind of violence that we're trying to prohibit. And so what I think Governor DeWine has recognized is what many of us recognize, which is that each of us is more than the worst thing we've ever done. I don't think anyone should be reduced to their worst act. None of us want to be judged that way. Someone who tells a lie doesn't want to just be a liar. Someone who takes something doesn't just want to be a thief for the rest of their life. And even if you kill someone, you aren't just a killer. And that's what the death penalty doesn't permit, is for you to be anything other than this crime. And so I think we've seen that act of mercy short term in Ohio, but we're going to see this in other states as well. I'm very hopeful that we'll see more commutations by executives, places like California, places across this country, North Carolina and other places. And I hope that we will push this forward.
1: President Trump's attack on history, you know, the tearing down the federal exhibit and Philadelphia's mall of George Washington owning slaves, for example, calling it racist to talk about this history. What is your response to erasing history?
0: Well, I think it's not only dishonest, I think it's unhealthy. You know, it's like saying to doctors, you're not allowed to tell people if they have high blood pressure or diabetes. We're going to ban you from doing that because we don't like to hear that. We don't want people to be worried about that. The truth is that if we're not honest about the conditions that undermine our health, if we don't have the ability to say, oh, no, you have this disease, then we can't get to treatment. We can't get to recovery. We can't get to healing. The same is true for a nation and its history. If we can't talk about segregation, if we can't talk about slavery, if we can't talk about lynching, we're not going to make the progress we need to make sure those things never happen again. I think a lot of what the president is saying and doing, despite his power, is desperate, because we are pushing forward in a narrative struggle. And we have lifted up these voices. People have said, no, we're not going to tolerate bigotry any longer. And I think that threat of eliminating bigotry has pushed some people to act desperately. And that's what I see these orders and these kind of efforts at trying to sanitize cultural institutions from talking honestly about these histories. One thing I've learned through my work is that truth.
2: A cloudy and cool evening tonight with a low of 5. Tomorrow, partly cloudy with possible showers developing in the afternoon with northeasterlies. A high of 15 and a low of 8. Looking ahead to Friday, a few showers for most of the day with light winds, a high of 15.
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Welcome to Kidnappers Cayley for the 2nd of August.

2026 with Mitch Park. This program is an hour of instrumental music from a range of soloists and bands, with an emphasis on traditional tunes plus original tunes written in traditional style. On this program we have Breed Harper, Mike Seeger, Neely Boyle, Mike and Michelle Jackson, Moving Hearts, Michael Gorman and Willie Clancy, Jonah Giuliano and Lydia Martin, Ken and Brad Kolodner, Adam Clark and Alex Patterson, Mikhail Cherry, Dave Swarbrick, Ron Weatherburn, Pagoda Project, and Chris Stout and Katrina Mackay. Irish fiddle composer Tommy Peoples died on the 4th of August 2018. In his memory, we have one of his tunes in a set played by fiddler and teacher Breed Harper on her 2015 self-published album Breed Harper. The tunes in this set are Mrs. Carol Strathspey by Liz Carroll, Marcus of Huntley's Reel by Peter Milne, and Beautiful Gore Tree by Tommy Peoples.

Reid Harper playing Mrs. Carol Strathspey, Marcus of Huntley's Reel, and Beautiful Gourd Tree in celebration of Tommy Peoples. American singer and multi-instrumentalist Mike Seeger, born in 1933, died on the 7th of August 2009. He was one of seven banjo players recorded for the 1970 Tradition Everest LP Anthology of the Banjo, released in New Zealand by Viking. One of the tunes he played was called Going Down There.

Mike Seeger playing Going Down There. Dunglow Donegal fiddler Nearly Boyle, who was born in 1889, died on the 8th of August 1961. The Kyrgyz Nafigulary label released a grand anthology of recordings of him, spread over three CDs back in 2010. This recording, made in 1953 by Peter Kennedy and Sean O'Boyle, is an air you might recognise as Tramps and Hawkers, but here it's named for a County Londonderry river and listed as River Row.

Nellie Boyle playing River Row. Next we have a tune by the blind 17th and 18th century harper Tuloho Carolan, named in honour of one of his patrons, who has never been actually identified. Played here by Australians Mike and Michelle Jackson on their 1980 Larrikin LP Patchwork, this is called A Fine Toast to Hewlett.

Mike and Michelle Jackson playing A Fine Toast to Hewlett. Stay with Kidnappers. Kaylee to hear Moving Hearts. Michael Gorman and Willie Clancy. Jonah Giuliano and Lydia Martin. Ken and Brad Kolodner. Adam Clark and Alex Patterson. Michael Cherry. Dave Swarbrick. Ron Weatherburn. Pagoda Project. And Chris Stout and Katrina Mackay. 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Well, there's a pretty impressive lineup in the band on this next set of contemporary reels. The band was called Moving Hearts, and on their 1985 Tara LP, The Storm, the set is performed by Davy Spillane on low whistle and Uhlan pipes on the first tune, Declan Masterson on Uhlan pipes on the second tune, Keith Donald on alto sax, Owen O'Neill on bass, Donald Lunny on Bowron, bouzouki and synthesizer, Noel Eccles on percussion, and Matt Callahan on drums. The tunes in the set, The Titanic, are An Irishman in Brittany by Owen O'Neill and A Breton in Paris by Donald Lunny.

Moving Hearts playing their Titanic set, an Irishman in Brittany and a Breton in Paris. Next, we have a modern classic tune in the Irish fiddle repertoire, modern in the 1960s anyway. It features the composer, Michael Gorman, playing fiddle with Willie Clancy on Illan Pipes. On the 7-inch Topic EP, Irish Pipe and Fiddle Tunes, released in 1963, Michael Gorman and Willie Clancy play The Mountain Road.

Mountain Road came from Michael Gorman and Willie Clancy. How this next tune got its name, I have no idea. It's a traditional American tune played on mountain dulcimer and banjo by Jonah Giuliano and Lydia Martin on their 2026 self-published album Distant Country. The tune is called Dead Man's Peace, P-I-E-C-E.

0: Dead Man's Peace from Jonah Giuliano and Lydia Martin. 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In a few moments, we'll hear Ken and Brad Kolodner, Adam Clark and Alex Patterson, Michael Cherry and Dave Swarbrick. 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And if you enjoy live, unamplified music, bring your instrument and join in the Celtic Jam on Wednesday nights at the Rose and Shamrock, Napier Road, Havelock North, where the session starts about 7:30 p.m. I have no satisfactory explanation for the name of the next tune from Ken and Brad Kolodner on their 2026 Fenchurch Music album, Hand's Cove. It certainly sounds like an authentic name for a traditional fiddle breakdown. The original version of this tune was composed by Captain Poe Houston and has a variety of titles, mostly sounding like Shuckin' the Brush.
1: One, two, three, four.

Shock and the Brush from Ken and Brad Kolodner. The next set consists of a new jig composed by the performer and a traditional jig. On Adam Clark's 2026 self-published album Folk and Fold, he plays mandolin and concertina, while Alex Patterson handles the fiddle on The Hearty Good Fellow and The Perfect Cure.

The Hearty Good Fellow and The Perfect Cure came from Adam Clark and Alex Patterson. Next, we have some classic Irish fiddling from the 2025 Cairgeas na Fidhleoirí album, The Fiddle Music of Donegal, Volume 5. This time it's Michael Cherry, recorded at Glencolumbkiller in 2008, playing a couple of traditional hornpipes, Gillespie's hornpipe and The Friendly Visit.

Mikhail Cherry playing Gillespie's hornpipe and The Friendly Visit. More fiddle classics now. The folk rock sound of Dave Swarbrick on his 1977 transatlantic LP, Swarbrick 2. The tunes are arranged as you'd expect for a Scottish country dance band. Fiddle, accordion, piano, bass and drums. These reels are Cherrybus Reel, traditional, and Farewell to Aberdeen by William Mackay.

Dave Swarbrick and Company with Terrible Surreal and Farewell to Aberdeen. 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Now, for a characteristically American musical style, among so many others invented there, this is a tune composed by James Scott, and which may be his most interesting, according to pianist Ron Weatherburn, on his 1974 Rediffusion LP Ragtime Piano, Extemporizations and Innovations. This one is called Grace and Beauty.

Ron Weatherburn playing Grace and Beauty. Here's a new tune in the form of an air and jig played by English group Pagoda Project on their new Paul Hutchinson album, Eddies. The composer and clarinetist of the group is Karen Wimhurst, who says of the piece, "Having reached a certain age, this is a nostalgic flurry back to a time when the world seemed a lot better on many fronts than it does today. It's called Rewind."

0: or someone that has impacted you?
1: Probably, I'd probably say my grandfather on my mum's side, my grandpa, and my grandmother, I guess. I'm lucky enough to have them as grandparents but also as godparents, and I spent a lot of time with them as a kid on a farm. And they were humble farmers but probably the wisest people I know. And between the two of them, I still think of a lot of the conversations that we had, even as a very small child, where they gave me advice and it stuck, and it's still true today. So I think they're probably my biggest influences. I've had a career in corporate that I've had incredible mentors and leaders. I won't name them because there's probably too many, but they are people that have influenced who I've become over time. And they, you know, I don't have any regrets in terms of where I've been and what I've done in my career to get to where I am today.
0: Okay.
1: And it's because of a lot of people, I guess, is the answer.
0: So do you have a favourite sort of quote or a motto that you live by from either your grandparents or your grandfather?
1: No, probably I'm big on personal development, and the thing for me was this creating amazing human experiences, and that came from being a leader of big sales and service environments, creating strategies and all that sort of stuff where everything impacts a human. And if I can create an experience that makes a difference, then that's what I want to do in life. And that fits really well with my job as a death doula and funeral director. Just, it's about being in the moment. The person in front of me is the most important. And, you know, just creating safe places where people can just be.
0: What character traits do you most respect in other people?
1: The old classic, integrity or authenticity. I like people that are true to themselves. Just be you. We, especially with social media these days, we're always on, and I think we need to be less on and more ourselves, because quite often when people are relaxed in themselves, you get to see the truth, and that's lovely.
0: That's real.
1: It's real.
0: Yeah, authentic self.
1: Yeah.
0: So, Steve, where do you see yourself in 5 years' time?
1: Still doing what I'm doing. I love my job as a funeral director. I've got some new challenges that I'm working through at the moment. One is we're going to introduce pet funerals, which is, you know, people go, oh, that's a bit weird. But actually, a pet in a family is just as important a family member as any human. So we're starting to look at that. I'm expanding my doula proposition and just starting to look at how do we do funerals differently, because we're not going to churches as much. We're not having these big, huge community affairs. And so it's just being able to personalise and create that experience that's actually about the person and their family and the relationships between each of those individuals. So it's I'm kind of pondering where we take that, because the days of the big funeral, I think, are over, and we need to be realistic about what comes next.
0: Mm.
1: Yeah.
0: Honouring all realms of life, eh?
1: Yeah.
0: Yeah.
1: And honouring the person rather than, you know, what the Jones did last year for their funeral.
0: Yeah. Yeah.
1: Yeah.
0: What's the most important lesson you've learned in your life?
1: There's a lot I can't tell you about. but I think,
0: please tell us the first one that came to your mind.
1: Yeah, I think it's just about authenticity, just being authentic and just being really real. Like, I don't put any airs and graces on with my families. So they get who I am. If there's humour to be had, let's have some humour. If there's serious, let's have some serious. In most cases, I get it right. And it's just about being my authentic self and knowing that I'm doing the right thing. I feel confident in what I do, so it makes me confident in how I approach life.
0: What's something people would be surprised to know about you then?
1: Ooh. Probably a little bit about my background. So my mum's Māori, and so most people see me as the, you know, white kid from Hastings. But, you know, I've got quite a deep affiliation with Māori and Māori tanga, and so people are surprised when I can understand etiquettes and just cultural bias and all that sort of stuff. So I think that's something people don't know, and they get a little bit sort of shocked that when I, you know, come out with the right lingo and do the right things.
0: Yeah, and it's good to have that too, right, when
1: totally.
0: You work in community, like,
1: yep.
0: That's purely, I would say that, well, I would label that personally myself as a gift.

0: Yeah, and also shared moments. So the, just because you're not Māori doesn't mean you can't have some of their beautiful customs. Mm. Just because you're not Muslim doesn't mean you can't have some of their beautiful rituals.
1: Yeah.
0: Stealing is probably the wrong word, but borrowing some of the cultural elements that come, sharing with some of those lovely experiences, I think we should all try and look at because they are beautiful.
1: And I'm really generally interested in how the Māori grieve too and with tangi because I feel like they do it right.
0: Yep.
1: Not saying that the Western world doesn't do it right, but it wasn't long ago that, you know, with a sort of a Pākehā funeral, we would sort of have a sausage roll and tuck it under the carpet and, you know, we don't cry at funerals. And children weren't even allowed to attend.
0: Correct.
1: You know, and I feel is that where the gap is lost back to the start when we're talking about grieving properly and how we grieve. I mean, I think tangi is a great example of how it's done right, in my opinion.
0: Yeah. My fondest memory of a funeral / tangi is my grandfather's grandpa, who I talked about earlier. We took him home. He didn't want to go onto the marae because it was up north, but we took him home. The grandchildren, he had 40 grandchildren, they played knuckle bones around him. The knuckle bones flew into the casket. We jumped over the casket. You know, people were playing like he was there normally, and that's what I remember. It's the time that you spend with, and he's, you know, on show, and the time that we spent laughing and singing and sharing stories with him for those 3 or 4 days was amazing, and it sits with me.
1: And isn't that interesting, Steve, that you still remember that?
0: Totally.
1: That memory.
0: I can still see the hands going into the casket to get the knuckle bones out. It's that vivid.
1: I haven't heard the word knuckle bones for about 10 years.
0: Yeah.
1: But I've got no doubt that it will come back round. But isn't that the most beautiful memory?
0: Yep. And my grandfather would have been happy in that space because he loved being with his grandchildren.
1: Well, with his whānau, with his family.
0: Yep.
1: Yeah. Connection.
0: Yep.
1: Yep. What's one piece of advice that you'd like to share with our listeners?
0: From a funeral perspective, it's do what's important for you. Don't feel like you've got to conform to what has been tradition or experiences of the past. And the other thing is just allow yourself to grieve. It is a process. Everybody grieves with death, no matter how that comes about. You have to acknowledge it and you have to be able to understand it to move through it. I think it's just allow yourself to grieve and to create experiences that are right for you.
1: So would that be the biggest takeaway you hope listeners take away from our conversation today?
0: Yeah, I'd like to think that we can normalise death and grieving as a normal part of life, not something that needs to be ignored or pushed under the rug, as you know, you kind of said before.
1: Or possibly accepted.
0: Totally, yeah. It's a normal human behaviour.
1: Hmm.
0: Yeah.
1: And the price we pay for great love, right?
0: Correct.
1: Yeah. So, what's a question you'd like to leave for our next guest on grief in various degrees?
0: Oh, that's a tough one.
1: Yeah, that is.
0: I guess it's you know, how do we normalise this? How do we make
1: how do
0: it
1: we
0: real
1: normalise
0: for
1: this? Okay. Yeah. So, would your question be to our next guest, how do you normalise grief?
0: Yeah.
1: Okay.
0: Or how do we create a community around grief? Because what I find, we do a grief cafe, and what I found is people share a whole lot of experiences because they're in the same space, but no one would have thought about talking to someone else about them because they feel like they're on their own and we shouldn't be in that space.
1: And is the grief cafe something that everyone can attend that has lost a loved one, or is that something that is available?
0: We tend to do it for our families that have lost someone during the year, but it's an open invitation to all families. So if there's people that have heard about it and want to come along, they're more than welcome. But it's generally for families that have come through the funeral home, just because we want to keep it intimate and we don't want it to be an event as such. It should be a meeting of like minds at a particular time in their life.
1: Oh, thank you so much, Steve.
0: My pleasure.
1: That wraps up our second episode of Grief in Various Degrees. Please join us next time. We'll be talking to Kerry from the ACORN Project, supporting young people and families living amongst and with cancer. Please follow me on Facebook, Celebrant Alicia, and if you have any questions you'd like to ask our future guests, please reach out and message me. Till next time, please live your life in full colour, tell your loved ones you love them, and leave no stone unturned.

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0: A cloudy and cool evening tonight with a low of 5. Tomorrow, partly cloudy with possible showers developing in the afternoon with northeasterlies. A high of 15 and a low of 8. Looking ahead to Friday, a few showers for most of the day with light winds. A high of 15.
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2: 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I'm Dr. Caroline Ansley. I'm a medical doctor. 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
3: Welcome to Cult Chat. 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
5: 100th birthday.
3: Oh, that deserves a wee little sing-song. Here we go.

0: guess that was a bit of fun. We decided that it was, well, probably a little bit too difficult to find a YouTube version or a version that was royalty-free to play on air, so we just thought we'd come up with our own special little version of Happy Birthday. Unbelievable, really. 100 episodes.
1: 100. How did we get here? How did we get to 100 episodes? And sorry for those of you who joined us at 98, and you've got 100 to wade through. We're hoping to make it a little bit easier for you in this episode if you're a late arriver, and that's part of what we're here to celebrate, what we've achieved, to help you to understand where we've come from and to look ahead a little bit.
0: Well, you can't have a birthday party without presents, so my gift to you was that little musical interlude. Lindy, have you brought along a gift?
2: I don't have a gift, I'm afraid, but I do hear that Kaz has a cake.
0: Oh, Kaz, there it is. Light it up.
1: Oh, well, I don't have it. Sorry, you'll have to add that afterwards by AI.
2: For me, in this moment, I'm thinking back, so I can't remember what cafe it was in Christchurch. Somehow we were all together and we had a serviette. Like, we're just, I feel like it's like your classic, you know, ideas story, right? About writing stuff down on a serviette in a cafe. Normally my best ideas come to me in the shower, but I feel like this time it was the three of us in a cafe and we were talking about culture. We were talking about names it could be called. We were talking about just the idea. That's where it began, didn't it?
1: You were in the cafe. We were on Zoom.
0: I remember it being Kaz, a director of Escaping Utopia documentary, was the director of your Centrepoint documentary. And this woman said, I'd love to put you in touch with my friend Carolyn Ensley. I think you guys could have a conversation. And Lindy, you had reached out to me at the Glory of Our Labour Support Trust in some way, and we'd got chatting. And in the end, we started.
2: I'd also reached out to Kaz through her Centrepoint Restoration Project website, because I'd stumbled across that probably after watching the Centrepoint doco too, and was just like in awe of the heart behind it. I was like, I've got to connect with this person. Yeah.
0: Somehow we must have decided to create a messenger group, and then we started doing these Zoom calls with each other, just chatting, and we would just talk cult stuff. And then after a while we're like, hey, had we like thought about just creating a podcast? It was very random. Actually, Kaz, I think all credit to you for that. And then you went and found a provider who would actually trust us.
1: Yeah. I was having a yarn to a friend of mine, and she was working for a bulldozer company, and she said, I'm running a podcast that's remarkably successful with Plains FM. They were Plains FM at that point, and people are listening to us talk about bulldozers. So if they're going to listen to us talk about bulldozers, they're definitely going to listen to you talking about cults. And you should go to Plains Media or Plains FM at the time. And they were very enthusiastic about picking us up. And they're just down the road from me here in Christchurch. So it wasn't very hard to make that connection. But and I remember I was the paperwork and the figuring out the music and signing the documents. I was on holiday in Tokyo at the time when we were starting to sign the paperwork and actually move it on to something real. So that was back in May 2023, I think. Yeah,
0: so 3 years have gone past and 100 episodes. It's just been amazing to, you know, our friendship has developed over this time. We never really talked about for how long the podcast would be on air. We didn't really plan a whole lot of things. We just went one step at a time. Then we decided it needed to be on like Spotify and YouTube, and why don't we make it video as well? So do you remember us meeting up together in the Plains Media Studio, and we had all their fancy equipment. I mean, shout out to them, Nikki, Charlie, and we had Sinclair, just such a great team of people who really got in behind us and believed in what we were talking about. And I remember us sitting in the studio, and then I'd brought along a video camera, and we were trying to prop it up in the corner and make sure that we could get video as well as audio, and then we would sync them together for every episode. And actually realizing I didn't have the tech skills for this, but my husband does. But next thing, we're like getting Wondershare, Filmora, buying the software so we can create this podcast, and all of a sudden we turn into this little trio, and we all have our different roles to play. I think our listeners might actually be quite curious about how a podcast

0: podcast gets put together. What do you think? We like keep open the curtain for them.
1: Yeah, well, we were slowly figuring it out, weren't we? We were sort of trusting in our own knowledge base a lot, and the need. I mean, behind it was a driver to have some high skill, high level material that was available, not just for the general public. I think that's something that has defined us a little bit more, because we all are working, or what hasn't been said is that at the time that we started, Lindy, you were just on the verge of launching the Olive Leaf Network. You were still kind of, it hadn't yet happened, but you were very close to doing it. Liz, you were just trucking along, largely on your own with the Glorabel Lever Support Trust, not really having any other connections beyond that so much in the cult awareness space. And I was trying to get off the ground the Centrepoint Restoration Project, and there'd been some sort of public stuff I'd done, like I said, so you guys said that I was recently in a documentary about it, which is how you guys came to know me. But we were all kind of working independently, and we were doing so not just as interested members of the public or even as survivors, but people who were working at the coalface. And we felt that we had something to bring, and we were also evolving in our own professional space. And we also, at the same time as recognizing the need for material for the professional sectors, we also were very conscious of the need for an actual professional network. And that was kind of a very big part of our early conversations, but we didn't know how to do it. So we moved on to CultChat.
0: Really interesting. And I think you talked about our audience, and at the time we said, let's keep it broad. Definitely an interest in sort of, you know, professional development opportunities for people working in cult awareness spaces. But we made it clear we really wanted to honour survivors' voices as well. And we knew that there would be current members of high control culty groups who might well listen in as well. And so for them, it's education on perhaps what's happening to them and giving them hope that you can leave these groups and rebuild your life. So, yeah, it has been a broad audience. And I know for a fact that we have definitely collected up listeners along the way who fall into all those categories. And we'll continue to do that. So it's been really interesting. I've actually gone and done some analysis of some of the stats. So fun stats. So let's see. Maybe we'll do it like a quiz. I'll ask a question. Let's just see if you can, you know, pull an answer out of your head. So how many episodes have we done?
2: I don't know. 100?
0: Yeah, 100. Great. That's awesome. Cheers. Gosh, you're on. Excellent. How many hours of content have we put online?
3: 100?
0: Right, really close to 100, because we just drop a tie of the 1 hour mark on each episode. This is good. This is going really well.
3: I must say that's one of the greatest challenges, is trying to keep our episodes to less than an hour. Some other podcasts don't worry, but we do need to, because they fit into our community radio stations where they're played across New Zealand, and so they've got a strict time limit. And that's a huge challenge, isn't it, girls? Trying to, there's each person we interview is so fascinating, and honestly, you could talk to them for like 10 hours each. So it's really hard trying to keep it down to 1 hour.
0: That was actually my next question. It's not a question to you, it's a question to our audience. But did you know that our major platform is Plains Media, and a whole alliance and network of community access radio stations across New Zealand? And we are aired in how many radio station networks are we being aired on regularly every fortnight, girls? Do you know?
3: 12?
0: It's 9. 9. So 9, right up from Northland down to Southland. So we're predominantly across the airwaves of New Zealand in the radio space. But we do also have Spotify, Apple and YouTube, but they're not where most of our listeners are sitting. So here's a percentage for you. What percentage of listeners from, and we could only get these stats from Spotify and YouTube, what percentage do you think are female?
1: Well, I do have an answer to that, because I've noticed it on Facebook. It looks like on our Facebook followers, if it's any reflective of a listenership, that it's about 80%.
0: Yeah, it's 80% female. And what

0: age bracket? I'm going to guess they're about my age.
1: Are you 45 plus?
0: I'm 35 plus.
1: 45 plus 35? Yes, you're right. Pretty much predominantly 45 plus, but definitely listenership down in the 20s and 30s as well. Okay, do you know that of the men that listen, most of them are also 45 plus, which makes sense, but more significantly so. The men really don't start listening until they're 45 plus, whereas we do have female listeners younger than that. Mm. Interesting. Now, what about our countries? Can you take a guess? Any countries? Our most popular country would be?
2: New Zealand.
1: New Zealand, number two.
0: I hope so. Australia?
1: No.
0: America?
1: Yes, the US. Yeah.
0: So that's only because they're just heaving with cults.
1: Yeah, followed by Australia and then UK and Canada and then all sorts of far-flung places in the world. Quite surprising.
0: Did you count up how many actual countries?
1: Yes, 22. That's 22. That was just from our Spotify stats. So
0: okay, that's pretty good.
1: From some of our other, other features.
2: That's a lot of countries. It's fascinating.
1: Yeah, it is, isn't it? And what about... our trends, our top five or our top 10 episodes. Would you have a guess at where we're sitting with trends, content-wise, what they like listening to?
0: I would say, because I've noticed a pattern, whenever we hear anything about the Plymouth Brethren and the 2x2s, we get a huge peak. So I would say it's those episodes, and I'd probably pick the 2x2 episodes as being the top ones.
1: Interesting. It's actually Gloria Vale episodes, but they're very close in with those. And so out of the top 10 episodes that we've aired, 6 of them are on Gloria Vale.
0: Oh.
1: And the rest are split between Exclusive Brethren or Plymouth Brethren. And then we've also got our introduction ones where you, Kaz, shared about your life in Centrepoint and Lindy shared about her life. And so, yeah, those episodes are our most listened to. But I found the trend was, when I looked at all the other types of content, survivor stories from New Zealand groups, 2x2, Shincheonji, Jehovah Witnesses, Sri Chimnoy, Exclusive Brethren, Gloria Vale, these are predominantly, moving towards the favourite consumed content. So that's really helpful for us to know, because we are wanting to put out a lot more sort of survivor content. So I think we're backed by the stats. And also those podcasts that discuss documentary series, they have a huge listenership. Yeah, so that's really interesting, especially since our last two, 98 and 99, was John Reddy talking about the Gloria Vale Devotion documentary. So yeah, they're really popular. People love to come and consume content after they've watched a TV series.
0: I just had some thoughts about the survivor thing. I know that survivor content is very interesting to the general public, and I think those survivors out there who are listening, it gives them an opportunity to feel heard, to feel less strange, to find connection, to gain knowledge and wisdom. There's also trauma entertainment out there. So that's my only kind of I also want, also know that the people who are listening who are in the professional category, there may be less of them, but their power to listen to our other content that is not necessarily survivor-based and is more professionally-based might not get the numbers, but the impact for each professional who learns something that they can apply in practice, even though they might not get the numbers when we look at the listenership, the ripples are considerable.
1: Mm, I agree. I get a lot of feedback from professionals working, interfacing even in the Gloria Vale sphere or with Gloria Vale leaders. Yeah, this is their go-to for basically, free professional development, which is incredible. Mm. You're right. It's such an honour and responsibility when you are sharing survivor stories. So you mentioned survivor, entertainment. And we don't want to be that podcast where we're just about entertainment. It's around educating. It's around helping New Zealanders cult-proof their lives at the end of the day, isn't it? Yeah.
0: Well, here's a bit of news that I think is noteworthy for number 100 episode. We've recently, in the organisation,

0: organization that I'm leading, the Cult Informed Professional Network, which is a network of professionals across New Zealand and some Australian partners as well, who are working to become more aware of this issue and how that they can apply that in their professional practice. We have a website called kitnetwork.org, www.kitnetwork.org, and we have now got a cult chat page on the website. Cult chat. Because it's been really recognised that this work that we are doing, the three of us here, who are all members of the HIP Network, the Cognitive Professional Network, we are actually providing professional CPD for our colleagues up and down the country. So that's been honoured on our website, the HIP Network website. So there you go.
1: Yeah, that's wonderful news, Kaz. And if I understand it right, you've made it searchable by keywords and that kind of thing, so people can more easily look up particularly episodes on topics that might be really relevant and on point for people, that clients that they're working with.
2: Mm. Yeah, that's great. And also, as a birthday gift, my husband is a web developer, and we will be creating a full Cult Chat standalone website where all of the episodes are loaded up, and that will also come with filters, and we will have links to some of our partner organisations as well. So yeah, it does seem like coalescing around a lot of chat and cult chatting, there's actually been an immense amount of work done in the last 3 years to connect up professionals, and that involves conferences that are here locally and overseas. This is involving WhatsApp groups, Facebook pages. There's just a lot of work going on in this space to connect us up, to share the load, to support people who are at the front line, to look for legislative change. It's quite incredible and remarkable what the last three years has brought.
0: And a big change for you, Liz, who went from mate list to lots of mate.
2: Yes, it did. It was very lonely there for a while. Felt like I was the only sort of person out in the sphere beating on this drum of, don't you people understand what cults are and how they operate and how we shouldn't put up with this kind of, this kind of thing in our society, which actually is probably quite a good week then to just mention that the Victorian inquiry into cults and coercive groups landed, the report landed just yesterday, and I'm wading my way through sort of 500 pages, but it's incredible just to see the progress even that Australia is making in starting to understand cultic harm and the harm of coercive control. And so there's some recommendations going forward for coercive control legislation in a group context in Australia. And so often New Zealand gets in on the coattails of Australia. So let's see, what we can do here in this space as well.
0: Yeah, we will put a link to that, to where you can find the report. Actually, I can read it out right now. The link is www.parliament.vic.gov.au/COFG-reports. And that's the link to the report that's come out of the inquiry into the recruitment methods and impacts of cults and organised fringe groups in Victoria, Australia. We will be doing an episode on that later, but it's literally just dropped. So we'll be talking more about that at a later date.
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2: Hey, I thought it might be a bit of fun to ask a couple of questions. What's been our most exciting cult chat moment in the last 3 years?
0: Okay, come on, Lindy.
1: It was very exciting and validating to be acknowledged by the New Zealand Podcast and Radio Show Awards. Best Access Radio Program. Amazing. Yeah.
0: That was in 2024. And just so everyone can put it in context, we actually only entered in 2024. We haven't failed to win it in 25 and 26 because we didn't enter. Okay, but we did.

0: enter in 2024, and we won't.
1: Yeah, Lindy, I remember the episode that we submitted for the awards, and it was one of my favourites, and it's you talking about what was happening currently with the Exclusive Brethren, or the Plymouth Brethren Church, and just some of your insights, and it was a very interesting episode. So head to episode 12 called Two Worlds Collide for our listeners to listen into that one.
0: Yeah.
1: All right, what about, I've got another high. But in 2025, we did win something. We were in the top 10 most listened online shows for Plains Media. So that was pretty exciting. We were up against some good, stiff competition. So that's been a thrill and quite interesting for us, I guess. Did you know that we've had like over 100,000 downloads between Spotify and YouTube?
0: Wow. Yeah. No idea. That's a lot.
1: Yeah. Yeah, and they're not even our major platform.
0: We'll never know how many people listen on the radio, obviously. We have no feedback on that whatsoever. But that's exciting. Liz, do you or Lindy, any idea of our biggest blooper? We must have had some mistakes along the way.
1: Yes, I remember a bad one. It was definitely a discussion around Gloria Vale, and we'd recorded an episode, and there's quite a lot of editing that goes on in the background, and I had accidentally saved my file as the final, but it wasn't the final, and I loaded it online, and then I got messages from people going, oh, guys, you might want to realise I don't think you've finished your editing. I was freaked out because I had a sudden flashback to what we had talked about in the episode, and there was a bit there where it definitely needed cutting out, and I had this sinking realization that that has gone like out onto the platforms. I had to quickly listen through, and thankfully for me, the one bit I was really worried about had been taken out, but the rest hadn't. And we were saying things like, oh no, we better do that bit again. Oh, we talked all over each other. Oh no, we can't really say that on air. And these little bits were coming in, and a friend kindly messaged us and said, I think you just need to know, I think you've got the wrong file loaded up. So I have been very careful since then, and we have triple checking now. We have Lindy and Kaz listening in before things get loaded.
2: It's hilarious that it was nothing serious. I think a blooper that springs to my mind, which, didn't, go on air, so it's fine. But I think one of the challenges is when you're not, like, a professional podcaster, which, maybe we should be by now, I don't know, but I don't feel very professional most of the time. And I don't have, like, a designated room and that kind of thing. And often it's nice to, have your nice, simple background and that kind of thing. So often I'm, like, hooning around the house or the study or the garage trying to find, like, or make up a blank wall, or just find somewhere to get away from, like, the kids or the barking dogs or the flatmates. Case in point right now, can you just please admire my beautiful white wall? It's actually the bathroom wall, and I'm sitting on the floor because I couldn't find anywhere else today. But it's working, right? Like, if I hadn't told you that, would you think I was really professional?
0: No, I would have had no idea.
2: Yeah, so there you go. Like, my blooper was, I was interviewing someone, I think it was one of our, we've had the privilege of interviewing some international experts, some people who, have got phenomenal knowledge to share, and their time needs to be treated with respect and all that kind of thing. And I was interviewing someone like this, and I'd set up this elaborate wobbly picnic table, but it was in the middle of the room because then I could get behind a wall, and then I had to get my laptop and then my light and then my mic all in the right places. They were all on various different levels of boxes and containers that were on this slightly wobbly desk, and then I was like wedged into a corner and interviewing, and halfway through, in the middle of this person talking, all of a sudden my table collapses. Like, I hadn't set it up properly, the table just keels over, all the boxes, the lights, the mic, and like I was staring in horror at the screen because I could just see like our faces just go crash down, and then I'm like looking down at it and the screen's like looking up at me. And thankfully she was great about it, and I like quickly reassembled it, but I was just like, oh my goodness, like there was a part of me that wanted to keep that in the video because I was just like, this looks hilarious.

0: should have done a blooper reel for today. That could have been quite fun. You're right. We've actually had some pretty incredible high-profile guests on. I'm thinking, you know, Steve Hessen, Janja Lalich, Jillie Jenkinson, like, what's it?
1: Alexandra Stain, Rachel Bernstein, Natalie Fabier,
2: Christine Marie.
1: Yeah, we've had, I was part of me putting, uploading all the, what I'm going to call the CPD cult chat episodes onto the KIPP Network page, is I was like, oh, and another world leader in this field. And another world leader in this field. Oh, goodness, another one. You know, like, we have at least 20 episodes of world-leading writers, academics, professionals who literally are the leaders in the field professionally. And we've become friends with them.
2: Yeah, and a huge shout out to them, like a huge shout out to them, because all of them have generously given their time and their expertise. And, you know, it's not a field where, you know, you get rich here or anything. They're not doing it for that. They're people who, yeah, deeply, deeply care and who come on podcasts like this to share their hard-won knowledge and expertise with us for the good. So shout out to them for their generosity.
1: Yeah.
0: Yeah, very much so. We're very fortunate. We don't take that for granted. And it's amazing. Various ones of us have gone over to international conferences, and some of them have come to the New Zealand DCOP conference, which is coming up in October. And it's amazing. They're very interested in what's happening in the New Zealand sphere. It's quite unique. There's a lot happening in this sphere, and I think they're quite encouraged that the work they've done might be applicable across the world. I wondered if we should open up the curtain, since Lindy's told her story of how she sets up her podcast, her locations. I had no idea that was a bathroom. You've got this beautiful bunting hanging across. I'm guessing that's just for today, right, Lindy?
2: Yeah, it's just for today, for the birthday. One end is wedged in the door and the other is wedged around the electric toothbrush holder.
1: Well, that bunting could also double as bikini bottoms, just saying, from this view.
0: You have had some washing things hanging up, you know, you scurrying around. Oh, I better move my bathrobe, or I better move
2: Kaz, you must wear very sexy bikinis.
1: I didn't say they were my bikini bottom.
0: Actually, I'm sitting here now. I have got my I've got my slippers on. Okay, so let's be honest. So those of you who think that we get together every fortnight to record our episodes in person, you would be wrong. Kaz lives in Christchurch, Lindy lives in Wellington, and I live in Timaru. But two or three times a year, we do make an effort to come down together, head to the Plains Media Studio, catch up with the crew there. And it's really lovely just being together in the one spot, but it's just not practical. And we don't actually have a set recording time either. We all lead incredibly busy lives. And every now and then we say, right, shall we try and find a time to complete this episode? Or we've actually taken to interviewing people not as a group of three, but sometimes Lindy or Kaz or two of us will get together and interview one of our experts, and then we'll come together and have a chat at the end. So we don't actually have a set pattern. I think you've probably noticed that, and maybe that's what people love about our culture episodes. It's real variety, isn't there, in how we go
1: about you never know what you'll get, because we don't know. I mean, I try really hard to corral these two. I'm the director of the traffic, the cult chat traffic, and we have this very busy messenger chat where we send little messages to each other about things and voice messages, and I'm regularly sending, we need to make a decision about these upcoming episodes, and it's not very interesting, so it doesn't get answered. But, you know, eventually we get there, maybe the week before or... We're getting somewhere eventually. We're getting here. 3 years and 100 episodes later, we got here.
0: We got there. And you know what? I'm not sure that we ever missed a week. And you travel sometimes, Kaz, and are we head away? Have we maybe missed 1 week? Did we take a week off once? Yeah, so that's a testament to
1: it. We did.
0: Cold chat. Well,
1: that was in May. We did. We missed a week.
0: Right, we've only once missed a week where we just literally could not get the episode together. And so what it looks like, I guess, from our perspective is Kaz, the admin, as she said, we have

0: spreadsheets, we have our messenger group, we have episode schedule outlines, and people can put their ideas into different, you know, numbered episode templates that we have. So while we're thinking about it, we've also got our ideas list that's like as long as Lindy's bunting is, a very, very long list of ideas. And we all had to get ourselves cameras that had microphones, and we've trialed different ways of, you know, do we use headsets and look like we're driving an aeroplane, or do we just have a bit more of this casual look? So we really have gone for the casual look, haven't we? We don't have dress code, that's clear. And what we do is when we're doing one like today and it's over Zoom, we will be recording this, and then as we end the meeting, the whole episode downloads into a folder, and I have the fun of being the professional video technician editor. I pull it into a program, and then I need to go through the whole thing and remove every and ah. So if you hear ums and ahs, just know that I removed more. Anytime we have a glitch, it needs normalization for the vocal production, and I have to painstakingly listen to every episode, cutting everything out where we talk over each other. Now, girls, we do that an awful lot. So maybe where we repeat ourselves, because we're not a one-take wonder, we actually need, you know, we allow our guests and ourselves opportunities to rephrase something. And so that all needs to be cut and edited. Then I need to export it, send it off to Lindy and Kaz, who listen to it, make any further changes. Then I have to export it and send it to Plains Media, and they do all the wonderful improvements in our vocals. They send it back to me, and then they air it on Tuesday at 1 p.m. across the airwaves of New Zealand fortnightly. And then I spend time getting the original video with their audio synced up, and then we have to add in the ads and our beginnings and our endings and our musical interludes and export that full file. Phew. And then I need to go and load it all up on YouTube and Spotify and Apple, and then collect up all the links and post them on Facebook. So there's this big sort of post-production.
1: There's a lot, Liz, and we're so grateful to you.
0: Yes.
1: So
0: yes.
1: Amazing with the tech space.
0: God, I don't know. It's been new for me, and I'm glad that someone's behind me giving me a shuffle along. So that's great.
1: Shout out to Graham too for his support of you.
0: Mm-hmm. Yeah, so who would believe it, hey? So, you know, we have our odd disasters every now and then. Didn't one of you do an episode where you forgot to press record? Have we had that happen yet?
1: No, but I'm petrified, because it probably is going to happen. It probably is going to happen one day.
2: No, it's just, Liz, that you've heard Lindy worry about it so much that you think it's happened, because she vocalises that worry like every time.
1: Yeah, I do. I'm so stressed about that.
0: Yeah, it would be terrible.
2: But looking forward, like one thing that every time I talk about doing podcasting and I say how many episodes we've got, the first thing people always say is, have you run out of things to talk about? And I always say, no, definitely not. And in fact, we struggle to kind of like, squeeze in different people, different ideas, different themes, and the themes just keep on rolling out. So what are some of the thoughts, guys, about what, you know, the next 20 episodes, the next year of content might look like? Do you guys know?
0: No idea. We often are quite reactionary. It might be we've just read a really great book by someone, or we've heard someone else being interviewed, or a documentary's come out, we want to talk about it, or someone's come around to the house and says, oh, it'd be a good idea to do an episode on that. It's very random.
2: But we do have some plan, Liz, come on.
0: Okay, some plan, and Kaz makes us plan.
1: I mean, I am fascinated to dig into this report that's been tabled by the Victorian Parliamentary Inquiry, so I'm looking forward to discussing that. I think, you know, we saw with the Royal Commission of Inquiry into Abuse and Care here in New Zealand, like in some sense it doesn't magically bring about practical change immediately at all, or even in the short term, but to have like an authoritative source from a, you know, an inquiry like that, to have it thoroughly reported on and tabled and there to refer to use when we talk with others, for professionals to look at, all that kind of thing. It is incredibly validating and incredibly powerful. So I'm excited to be looking into that.
0: Yeah, I'm really interested in watching

0: cults, I guess, respond to some of the changes that are occurring, the awareness of government agencies. So as groups like Glory Vale come under pressure, Exclusive Brethren, Two by Twos, I want us to be there to watch and follow the changes, the unraveling of many of them, the impact of legislative change if it comes. Yeah, just want to be there as a historical record of what went on in the 2020s in New Zealand. Mm.
1: Yeah, and my heartbeat is for building a workforce who's cult informed and specialised. So what I look forward to is New Zealand experts. You know, the work of the Cult Informed Professional Network is very much about building a workforce, and we look overseas for our experts because are yet to have a strong and solid professional specialist workforce here. So I look forward to 2027, 2028, where we can interview New Zealanders who are our specialists in this field, and we're growing them, and they're popping to the surface more and more. So, yeah,
0: that's so valuable. And I don't know if anyone else has noticed it, but Taz has her own background today, a very fantastic looking birthday scene, but I don't know, Kaz, you can't turn around and have a look because it's fake, but I can see that it says birthday, and the name is spelled correctly. The birthday banners is definitely AI generated.
1: Yeah.
0: Oh, and
1: it took about 5 seconds to make that, so clearly spelling wasn't part of it.
2: The top word as well says birthday. I love Liz. Liz, the primary school teacher, noticed that, right? Oh, that's great. I'm gonna say that to you guys next time it's your birthday. It's a happy birthday.
0: Yeah. Oh, yeah, so after we've loaded up on Facebook, then we get comments. People actually message us. And Kaz, she's in charge of the responding to the cult chat messages and the emails. We love hearing from our listeners. And so we've actually got some feedback today to share with you.
1: Oh, gosh, and I, you know, I recognise some of those names, actually. We've actually, there's maybe 10 particular followers all over the world who always make comments. And if you want to become known to us, just keep sending us the messages and we'll get to know you. But there are a few who send us an email. There's one woman down south somewhere who's always sending us comments and ideas, and they're always brilliant.
0: And shout out to Emily from Australia. Emily sent the most encouraging emails, and she just wrote a big long one, a reflections of our last two episodes, John Reddy. It's just the most wonderful email, so I'll forward that on to you today.
1: Oh, great. And, yeah, I'm thinking of Pauline as the other one who's constantly sending us comments, and in fact, sometimes she anticipates episodes we're about to drop and sits and says, oh, you should do something on this. And, oh, yes, we're just about to do that. Yes. So there's a message here from John Breen. I think he's in the UK, and he's just said, on the Terra Love and Brainwashing episode, watching this was like sitting in on the most compelling conversation. Great job. Smashed it out of the park. You're making brilliant episodes. Thanks, John.
0: I love that. Sitting in on the most compelling conversation, because that actually was the whole idea of Cult Chat. It was around us three girls having a conversation and people listening in as if they're a fly on the wall.
1: So, and then we've got another person, Arana 23. I believe this is someone somewhere in Croatia, I think, actually. Commonly comments, actually, on our YouTube channel. They're saying, this has been an amazing podcast. Yes, sensitive content, yet explained in a way not to bring fear, but to inform and educate. Thank you. So that person actually is always saying kind things. So we really have noticed, and thank you very much.
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1: Yeah. How can people leave comments? What options do we have?
2: Well, we've got YouTube, the YouTube channel at Colchat. You can follow us on Facebook. We post our episodes up there, and you're welcome to comment on them as they drop. We also have an Instagram channel, and we always share our socials, and you can comment there as well. And then there's the email address, which is info@colchat.nz. Yeah, okay, sorry. Then there's the email, which is info@colchat.org.nz, and you'll probably hear from me if you send it an email to that address. And I often get ideas, comments, questions. We actually have quite a few people asking for different kind of practical advice, which sometimes we can help with, other times we forward on to those who are more suitable, and other times it's just, thank you, you're doing a great job. So, yeah.
3: Nice. Well, I guess time is coming to a close for us to give out some thank yous. So, obviously, a big thank you to Plains Media for the support they provide for us and just their encouragement. A big thank you to guests. And we've had so many and such a range of guests, and we feel really privileged to have you on. What about former members who've shared their ideas for stories? Thank you. Our listeners, that would be number one. Our listeners, thank you. But you know what? I have a funny feeling that even if we didn't really have any listeners, I suspect us girls would still have our little chats and record them just for future, you know, a future archive. Because I feel like when we sit around and together, just the range of experiences, you know, I was never born in a high control group, but you, Kaz, experienced a time in one in Centrepoint when you were a child, and Linda, you were born into the Exclusive Brethren, and I worked with the Glory of Our Leavers. So there's just this diversity of perspective, I think, that the three of us bring to the table. So good on your listeners, though. It does help knowing that there are people who want to educate themselves. And thanks to people who share the podcast. I know people share it around with their friends and say, oh, you've got to listen to this one. That's a really helpful way to just increase cultic understandings. You want to thank anyone?
2: I think I want to thank, I'm just thinking of a conversation I had. I don't know if I ever told you, I may have, remember if I've mentioned it on the episodes or not, with two workmates here in Christchurch who were stumbled across the episodes on Plains Media, and I met with them over a meal, and they told me about how Colchat had really changed their perspectives on the whole cultiverse. They had no knowledge, they just were interested, and it just really hit me how just the normal average person who has no connection, who is just interested and is open to learning and pushing past the stereotypical ideas and to become more cult-informed and cult-aware, and how they are our partners too. Just we're increasing general awareness as well as informing those people who are already knee-deep in this work, either personally or professionally. And it's exciting to think that we have that kind of reach. So, yeah, thank you to those who are willing to invest themselves in growing a knowledge base here, even if you have no reason to do so.
3: What about you, Lindy? Any one or group in particular?
4: Yeah, I'd like to thank Kaz's cats and Liz's chickens and my mice for appearing now and then again on the show to lighten things up and cause a bit of debate.
2: Yeah, we need to drop photos at that point on the screen of each of them.
3: Yeah, that's great. Well, I really want to thank Glory of Our former members who contribute, and actually people in Glory of Our who listen to the podcast and engage privately on messenger platforms around the different episodes. That's hugely valuable, and it's just great to know that it's been an encouragement and a help to so many people. Well, I guess it's exciting because it's 100 episodes. We had no idea where the journey would lead us, and look where we are. I guess we've laughed. Have we cried? I suspect we have cried along the way. Have we?

0: think we've cried, definitely.
1: Yeah. Did we meet incredible people?
0: Oh, fabulous. Amazing.
1: Yeah, and most of all, thanks to our listeners. We're glad you've chosen to spend time with us. Whether you've listened to one episode or 100, I suggest you keep listening. We hope to just

0: therapist, I like to advocate for people to have compression garments on when they come out of surgery. Would that be a good thing, or is it, I haven't had breast surgery, so would it be too sensitive to wear something, or would it be comforting?
1: Look, I think every surgery is different, and I think that health professionals would agree with that. So I think, what you need might be slightly different from other people.
0: Yeah.
1: But what I really love to see is that every woman who has breast surgery in New Zealand goes home with a bra that works for them. Imagine that.
0: Yep.
1: Like, rather than getting home and going, oh, what do I do now? Do I need to go and buy something? I've got nothing. I know I should be wearing something, but I don't know what.
0: Most of the people I work with have been told to go to Kmart and get the t-shirt bras.
1: Yes, I've heard that a lot, yeah.
0: Yeah, and basically that's going to be nice for sensitivity and irritation, but it's not actually going to do a hell of a lot for swelling or lymphatic support or anything else.
1: No.
0: You know? Yeah.
1: Yeah, I actually, that's where what I was told after surgery, and that's what I did. But I was talking to a breast cancer nurse recently, and she said that, kind of anything over a C-cup, and those Kmart bras just don't provide enough support, which is what I experienced. And I actually did have some kind of opening of, some things go wrong after surgery, which having a more supportive bra would have helped with. So yes, they definitely have their place, but yeah, they can definitely use them. Improvements for them as well, yeah.
0: So a lot of this isn't just about accessibility, it's also about education.
1: 100%.
0: I want to say thank you for doing this and for also coming on the show and talking about it, because we are, Lymph Info Trust, are very aware that the information and the education isn't really out there. So this is definitely a shared message, and I want to thank you for that.
1: Thank you for me.
0: So tell us, where can people find out more about your bras and follow your journey?
1: Yeah, so it's www.myunderstory.co.nz is the website. You can follow me on social media through that. I just love people to go and have a look, see what we're offering, and to follow how everything goes until the end of the year and beyond that as well.
0: Look, thank you so much. We're really, please let us know when your bras are coming out. I think we follow you on Facebook anyway, but just in case.
1: Yeah.
0: I will. I would very much like to keep that conversation open and work with you more.
1: Thank
0: you so much for your time today, Shay. I really appreciate it. And it's been a really interesting story, and I'm really excited about what's coming.
1: Thank you very much, Amanda. I really appreciate it too.
0: Absolutely.
1: And thank you for the work.
0: Thank you so much. So everyone, that's our show for the day. We look forward to bringing you another show next month. If you like the work that we do, please follow us on social media. That's Lymph Info Trust. We're also on Instagram, and we have a fantastic website too. And we are very much open to donations as well. Shameless plug there. Thanks very much. See you next time. Ka kite.
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it's Austin here. Have you talked to your mum and dad about what happens in a disaster? 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So tonight, ask your family, what is our plan? Being prepared is smart. It could save lives. You've got this.

You never ever not please me. 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You fix my broken machine. You're always making me blush. Always cheap, but a skull girl crush. You tied and taped up my tiny ticker.

0: A cloudy and cool evening tonight with a low of 5. Tomorrow, partly cloudy with possible showers developing in the afternoon with northeasterlies. A high of 15 and a low of 8. Looking ahead to Friday, a few showers for most of the day with light winds. A high of 15.
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0: partly cloudy for most of the day today, with a few showers developing in the afternoon. A high of 15 and a low of 8. Tomorrow, showers on and off for most of the day. A high of 15.
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I'm Dave Walker. Hey, you're listening on 104.7 FM, 1431 AM. Great to have you here at Radio Hawke's Bay for this little half-hour show of blues music I play for you. That's my 101 journey, learning this wonderful genre. Today I'm going to kick off with a double dose of the ultimate architect, really, of the relaxed groove, the legendary J.J. Cale. We're diving straight into the very best album I picked up the other day, and I'm going to play a couple tracks for you. Here's Midnight in Memphis.

JJ Kale there, born John Weldon Kale, hailing from Oklahoma, Oklahoma City, born and raised in Tulsa, Oklahoma, and sort of grew up and sort of then got involved with a range of groups in the Tulsa area. Mid-60s, moved and relocated to the West Coast, as did a lot of folks, and yeah, got involved with a range of musicians. He worked as a studio engineer and wrote some songs, and eventually recorded that big hit of his, that first big hit, After Midnight. Well, I haven't got that one for you next, but I've got this one. You're going to know it. It's a fantastic Cajun Moon.

dripping with that sort of swampy hypnotic rhythm that JJ is so renowned for. Sort of stays with you after the track, really. 74 that came out. Interestingly, Cajun Moon was sort of crossed over really into sort of the country areas for a few artists who wanted to cover that one. Randy Crawford and the bluegrass legend Ricky Skaggs covered that track. And so JJ had that sort of ability to sort of cross over, I think, didn't he? Yeah. Well, I played a little bit off this album last week, Strong Persuader, Robert Cray, and I've got another one for you. Here's Smoking Gun.

I absolutely love my Robert Cray. Well, I'm going to head back to the Philosopher's Stone album. I played a little bit of from last week, Van Morrison. His track 2, Ordinary People, produced originally in 1971, but released in 1998, nearly 30 years later. Loving it, and I hope you enjoy it. Here is Ordinary People.

none even know about.

So glad I found the album, The Philosopher's Stone. This next track is going to take us out, actually. We're going to stay with the album. This is track three, Wonderful Remark. Originally conceived in 69 in the Moondance studio sessions that Van Morrison was involved in. Did a track in 72 but didn't release it. And then gave the track to the Martin Scorsese 1983 film, The King of Comedy. Going to leave today with Wonderful Remark, Van Morrison. Hey, this has been Blues 101. I hope you're enjoying the journey. I certainly am. I'll catch you here next week. You can catch the show too on podcast. Yeah, so just head over to radiohawksbay.org.nz, hit the explore button, hit the programs button. You'll see us there under the B section. Hope I see you next week. Here is Wonderful Remark, Van Morrison off the Philosopher's Stone album. Bye now.

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5: You're listening to Cowgirl Cat on Radio Kidnappers, and this is your Wednesday half hour of fantastic country music. Coming up first, we've got a song by the Eli Young Band. Now, Mark Eli and James Young met at university in Texas, where they were dorm roommates their freshman year. They played guitar and eventually began writing and singing songs together. That's how the Eli Young Band was formed. Their song, I Got a Little Drunk Last Night, is coming up for you now.

0: That was Got a Little Drunk Last Night by the Eli Young Band. Coming up next, we've got a song by country king George Strait, and I'd like to dedicate this song to a beautiful lady in my life, my mum.
1: There's a story that you're bound to hear if you're down Otago way. All

it was George Strait's Write This Down going out to Judith. Coming up next, we've got a song by Scotty McCreery. Now, Scotty won American Idol in 2011 at just 17 years old. The late, great Elvis was his earliest musical influence. Feeling It was released in April 2014. Let's check it out now.

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This is Radio Kidnappers, your number one station for country music in Hawke's Bay. Coming up next, we've got a great song which has been sung by a variety of singers over the years, including Jim Reeves. Now, this song goes out to a really inspirational man who perhaps doesn't get so many songs dedicated to him. Here we have Bill Anderson's Trouble in the Amen Corner, and it's going out to Ken. Right.

stylish congregation, you can see they'd been around. And they had the biggest pipe organ of any church in town. But over in the Amen corner of that church sat old Brother Iyer. And he insisted every Sunday on singing in the choir. His voice was cracked and broken. Age had touched his vocal cords. And nearly every Sunday he'd get behind and miss the words.

choir got so flustered that the church was told in fine, Brother Ira must stop his singing, or the choir's gonna resign. So the pastor appointed a committee, I think it was three or four, and they got in their big fine car and drove up to Ira's door. They found the choir's great trouble sitting there in an old armchair. The summer's golden sunbeams lay upon his snow-white hair. Said York, we're here, dear brother, with the vestry's approbation to discuss a little matter that affects the congregation. Now, it seems that your voice is interfering with the choir, so if you'll just lay out, are you listening, Brother Iyer? The old man raised his head, a sign that he did hear, and on his cheek the three men caught the glitter of a tear. His feeble hands pushed back the locks as white as silky snow, and he answered the committee in a voice both soft and low. I wonder if beyond the tide that's breaking at my feet, in that far-off heavenly temple where my master I shall meet, I wonder if when I try to sing the songs of God up higher, will they kick me out up there for singing in heaven's choir? Silence filled the little room. The old man bowed his head. The committee went on back to town, but Brother Iyer was dead. The choir missed him for a while, but he was soon forgotten. A few churchgoers watched the door, but the old man entered not. Far away, his voice is sweet now, and he sings his heart's desires, where there are no church committees. No fashionable choir.

That was Trouble in the Amen Corner by Bill Anderson. Coming up next, we've got a song by Little Big Town. Their song Day Drinking was released in 2014, earlier this year, for their upcoming album Painkiller, which will be due to come out in October. So keep an eye out for it. The band provides harmony vocals on David Nail's new album, and they also feature on Miranda Lambert's 2014 album called Platinum. Let's have a listen to Day Drinking by Little Big Town.

A fantastic upbeat song by Little Big Town. I wonder how your cowboy boots and cowboy hat are looking. Don't forget, you can ask for a request. Just call in Radio Kidnappers and we will do our best to play that for you. And if you've got someone that you'd like to dedicate a song to, give us a bell. Coming up next, we've got a song called Clockwork and it's by Easton Corbin. This song was released in January 2014 and is the lead track from his latest album, which the title is yet to be announced. Easton says, Clockwork is a great reflection of my country roots and it shows that I'm growing as an artist. I think when my fans hear this song, they will get a good taste of how my upcoming album is going to be. What do you reckon? Let us know your thoughts.

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Let's close off today's show with a song by Casey Musgraves called Step Off.

resident performer in the follow-up show Happenin'. She appeared on the 2008 and 2009 series of Stars in Their Eyes as a vocal coach and a backup singer. This is an incredibly powerful song, encouraging women to stand by their men, even when you don't understand them.

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1: 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Havelock North marks 10 years since its deadly water contamination when Campylobacter from sheep feces entered the town supply and made more than 5,500 people sick. Four people died and many still live with lasting health effects. Hastings District Council says the crisis shattered public trust and exposed major failures in water safety. It prompted sweeping changes to treatment, monitoring and national regulation. Officials say the lessons remain clear. Safe drinking water demands constant vigilance, multiple protections and remembering those who were harmed. And repairs to Hawke's Bay highways damaged by Cyclone Gabrielle are now finished. The Transport Rebuild East Coast Alliance has completed work on 125 faults across the network, including underslips, retaining walls, buttresses and culverts. The recovery effort involved 4,100 workers and more than 2.4 million labour hours. With the Hawke's Bay program wrapped up, the alliance, made up of NZTA, Kiwi Rail and major contractors, has now shifted its operations to Tairawhiti to continue restoration work. And police are looking to an incident where a pilot training flight was struck by a laser over Napier on Tuesday night. The aircraft was flying above Awatoto at about 8:30 p.m. when a laser was aimed at it multiple times. The pilot, who was alone on board, had to abandon the flight and turn back. Area Prevention Manager Inspector Caroline Martin says officers are working to identify whoever was responsible. And a group of homeless residents living in Christchurch's quake-damaged red zone is urging the City Council to rethink an eviction order. Around 60 people staying in improvised shelters along the Avon River have been told they must leave by the end of February. Community member Mocha Rubin told councillors that with few alternative housing options available, forcing people out would trigger a health crisis. The council intends to eventually flood the area to create wetlands, though it has backed a proposal for a caravan park on part of the site. And in sport, country rugby in Hawke's Bay is facing a period of transition as one long-standing trophy era ends and another potential success looms. The Central Hawke's Bay sub-union team lost the Bevington Shield on August the 1st, ending a 14-year reign with a century-old trophy.
2: Partly cloudy for most of the day today, with a few showers developing in the afternoon. A high of 50.

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I'm Big Daddy. I'll be here until 9 o'clock this morning. You know what I'm going to say next, keeping you up to date with what's happening here at Radio Hawke's Bay. And as always, playing some awesome songs just for you. At 9.05, following this program, will be Volunteering Vibes, hosted by the team from Volunteering Hawke's Bay. If you're a fan of Kiwi music, got you covered between 11 and midday with nothing but Kiwi Thursday with Gray Raphael. What the Grief at midday and Woman's Health with Maria at 1 o'clock. Let's get this show on the road.

Ching Dang Dooley. Started out life way back in, I think, 1905. It's got Scandinavian origins. But that was The Scaffold with a 1969 version, altered lyrics. Top 50 song for them in the UK. Let's get back into the

Paul Reeves there out of 1965. The song is called The Girl on the Billboard. Big song for him, a country number one. It was on this day in 1966 that Revolver, the Beatles' seventh album, was released, and it started a seven-week run at number one on the UK charts. Spent 34 weeks on the charts in total, and I suppose possibly the most famous song from that album might be this one.

So not only was the album a number one, but the song, that particular song, was a number one as well. Number one in the UK, number one right here in New Zealand. You're tuned to Radio Hawke's Bay, station that gives you a voice. Coming your way at 10 o'clock this morning. Missed it out when I was reading out the schedule a bit earlier. Diversity Adds Dimension with Rizwana Latif. And what's coming up the Savo? Well, 3 o'clock is Astro Chat, Straight Talk, Space News. All-time awesome forgotten tracks at 4, David Walker and Louise this year at 5 for the Good Vibes Radio Show. Something for just about everyone.

Neil Diamond and Girl, You'll Be a Woman Soon, a song that went gold for him here in New Zealand. And certified sales, that means, of 15,000 copies. A lot of records. Radio Hawke's Bay, station that gives you a voice. We've been doing that, by the way, since 1995. So if you've got an idea for a program, why don't you give us a call on 8788710. This is Sailor. Girls, girls, girls. 17 minutes past 8.

He's free as the breeze, he's always at ease. He lives in the jungle and hangs by his knees as he swings through the trees without a trapeze in his BBD. He's got a union card and he's practicing hard to play the guitar. Gonna be a big star, yeah, he's gonna go far. And Carrie Moonbeam's home in a jar. He ordered chess, guitar, core, COD, makes A and E, and he's working on B. Dig C and W and R and B, and me and a chimpanzee agree that one day soon he'll be a

He's got a girl named Jane with no last name, kind of homely and plain, but he loves her just the same, cause she kindles a flame and it drives him insane when he hears her sing. She really does her thing, it's her claim to fame. Come on.

pet monkey. He likes to get drunk and sing boogie woogie, and it sounds real funky. Come on, your time, boy. Sing one, monkey. Here we go. Let's hear it for the monkey. Woo! On Saturday night, they need some excitement. Jane gets right and the monkey gets tight, and their voices unite in the pale moonlight, and it sounds all right. Yeah, it's dynamite. It's out of sight. Let's hear it right

Tarzan. You could probably tell I was waiting for something else to happen while it was going on there. But never mind. It's been one of those mornings so far. Let's get back into the songs. The number one from Ringo Starr, former Beatle, from 1973, off his album called Ringo.

Good Love Gone Bad, perhaps. Ringo Starr there, and Photograph. Age Concern Hawke's Bay invite you to the Active Aging Expo on October 2nd at the Havelock North Function Centre from 10 until 1. It's a free event bringing together service clubs and organisations supporting older people across the region. It's a great chance to find out what's available in a friendly, informal setting. Everybody is welcome. Here's a golden oldie from Nat King Cole.

Peter, Paul and Mary there out of 1969. Big song for them, number one on the middle of the road singles chart in the US. But right here in good old New Zealand on the Leave a Hit Parade, got to number three. Before that we had Nat King Cole and the song called Pretend. What's coming your way this evening? At 8 o'clock, it's the Brent Wall Show, and Brent plays some of his favourite songs just for you. Addicted to Recovery at 9, that's a program that introduces and discusses some of the challenges around making changes to addictive behaviours, with a particular focus on alcohol misuse. Hawke's Bay Scientists on air at 9:30, at 10:30 tonight, courtesy of Free FM, one of our sister access stations. It's Buddhism on Air, discussing Buddhism and Buddhist beliefs. And between 11 and midnight, it's Democracy Now! Like I say, something for just about everyone. Still, we want more. We want you to have your say. Got an idea for a program? Call us up on 8788 710.

Sound of the 70s there, Aussie rocker Russell Morris with a song that went to number one for him right here in New Zealand, Rachel. Before that, Mary Hopkin with her version of our Que Sera Sera. Time is, 19 to 9. Heading towards a new sport and weather at 9. That'll be followed by Volunteering Vibes, hosted by the team from Volunteering Hawke's Bay, which is a non-profit organisation that supports, celebrates and advocates for the thousands of people who volunteer in various ways right across Hawke's Bay. Are you one of those people? Do you volunteer? Volunteering is good for you, makes you feel good, and you're helping other people at the same time. So if you're not, well, why not put your hand up, go and visit some organisation, say, how can I help you? This song was number one back in 1966 for The Loving Spoonful on this day.

Hard to believe it was way back in 1967 that we first heard that song from Peter and Gordon. Doesn't time get away from you? Before you know it, you're 72 and you think, geez, where'd those 72 years go? You know what I mean. And before that, we had Manfred Mann and semi-detached suburban Mr. James. It's going to be cloudy today. A few showers coming our way later this morning and salvo. Some northeasterly winds in that mix, heading for high of 16. Pretty much more of the same tomorrow. Same on Saturday and Sunday, not looking very good either. Rain, 13 degrees. Yikes.

and recorded by Delaney and Bonnie. It's from the album D&B Together. And probably best remembered, though, from the Carpenters. The song that was released by Delaney and Bonnie, it was a B-side to their A-side called Coming Home. Anyway, Carpenters got hold of it in

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1: 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Havelock North marks 10 years since its deadly water contamination when Campylobacter from sheep feces entered the town supply and made more than 5,500 people sick. Four people died and many still live with lasting health effects. Hastings District Council says the crisis shattered public trust and exposed major failures in water safety. It prompted sweeping changes to treatment, monitoring and national regulation. Officials say the lessons remain clear. Safe drinking water demands constant vigilance, multiple protections and remembering those who were harmed. And repairs to Hawke's Bay highways damaged by Cyclone Gabrielle are now finished. The Transport Rebuild East Coast Alliance has completed work on 125 faults across the network, including underslips, retaining walls, buttresses and culverts. The recovery effort involved 4,100 workers and more than 2.4 million labour hours. With the Hawke's Bay program wrapped up, the Alliance, made up of NZTA, Kiwi Rail and major contractors, has now shifted its operations to Tairawhiti to continue restoration work. And police are looking to an incident where a pilot training flight was struck by a laser over Napier on Tuesday night. The aircraft was flying above Awatoto at about 8:30 p.m. when a laser was aimed at it multiple times. The pilot, who was alone on board, had to abandon the flight and turn back. Area Prevention Manager Inspector Caroline Martin says officers are working to identify whoever was responsible. And a group of homeless residents living in Christchurch's quake-damaged red zone is urging the City Council to rethink an eviction order. Around 60 people staying in improvised shelters along the Avon River have been told they must leave by the end of February. Community member Moko Rubin told councillors that with few alternative housing options available, forcing people out would trigger a health crisis. The council intends to eventually flood the area to create wetlands, though it has backed a proposal for a caravan park on part of the site. And in sport, country rugby in Hawke's Bay is facing a period of transition as one long-standing trophy era ends and another potential success looms. The Central Hawke's Bay sub-union team lost the Bebington Shield on August the 1st, ending a 14-year reign with a century-old trophy.
2: Partly cloudy for most of the day today, with a few showers developing in the afternoon, a high of 15 and a low of 8. Tomorrow, showers on and off for most of the day, a high of 15.
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Kia ora koutou. Assalamu alaikum, namaste. Talofa lava, bula vanaka, maloelele, sasrikal, and a very warm welcome to Diversity Adds Dimension on Radio Hawke's Bay. I'm your host, Rizwana Latif. Today's program is about much more than the completion of a qualification. It is about courage, identity, resilience, faith, migration, motherhood, discrimination, professional excellence, and belonging. My guest has officially completed Aotearoa's first postgraduate program in cardiac ultrasound.

0: to the University of Auckland. She was part of an inaugural cohort of 13 trainees from around the country, and she is the first and currently the only non-New Zealander to achieve this milestone. That alone is something worth celebrating. However, behind this achievement is a much deeper story. My guest has spoken openly about the many identities she carries. She's a migrant, she is Indian, she is a woman, she is a Muslim woman, she's a hijabi, she is divorced, she's a single mother. She's also a highly trained healthcare professional who has persevered through one of the most demanding periods of her career. She has experienced professional pressure, emotional strain, and racial abuse. Yet the central message she has chosen to share is not one of anger or division. It is a message of compassion. Be gentle with everyone. Today we will talk about her professional journey, the obstacles she faced, the strength she found in her identity, and that true belonging, what true belonging should look like in Aotearoa New Zealand. Warmly welcome Sajila to the program, and congratulations on this incredible achievement.
1: Thank you, Ruswana, for having me here today on your show.
0: Congratulations on completing Aotearoa's first postgrad program in cardiac ultrasound. What does this achievement mean to you personally and professionally?
1: Thank you for the wishes. Alhamdulillah, first and foremost, all praise and gratitude is due to the Almighty for all the blessings. Professionally, this achievement means an incredible lot to me. Hawke's Bay is home. Like you mentioned, this is the first program of its kind in Aotearoa. I feel immensely proud that Hawke's Bay will be part of this milestone in New Zealand's healthcare history. And it makes me even more happier to know that I had the privilege of contributing to that achievement. I consider myself fortunate to have been given this opportunity to give back to the community that has welcomed my children and me with such manaakitanga. Personally, I feel overwhelmed, relieved to be honest, and above all, profoundly grateful to be where I am today.
0: Sometimes when we see someone's graduation photo or professional announcement, we only see the final moment. We see the certificate, we see the achievement, we see the smiles. But we do not always see the years of work, the difficult days, the self-doubt, the sacrifices, or the responsibilities that that person may have carried alongside their studies. For many migrants, success also comes with the pressure of having to prove that they deserve to be in the room. It may mean learning a new health system, adapting to a different workplace culture, supporting family members, raising children, and navigating the cultural expectations, all while trying to excel professionally. Out of the inaugural cohort, Sajila, you are the first and currently the only non-New Zealander to complete the program. What emotions did you experience when you reached that milestone?
1: To be honest, like you said, it was not a single moment of achievement for me. Throughout the past 2.5 years, I was constantly aware of the weight of what I was carrying. And at 43, I think I've had enough life experiences to realize that there is a bigger picture than beyond just individual achievements. So while I certainly felt relieved, humbled, and deeply grateful, I never saw this as a milestone for me alone. I carry many identities, and I know that some of the communities I belong to have been historically underrepresented and many a times misunderstood. I hope this achievement serves as a quiet reminder to anyone who shares one or more of those identities that labels or stereotypes the society may place upon them need not define the limits of what we can achieve.
0: Before we go further into your personal story, I would like our listeners to understand the importance of the work you do. Can you just briefly explain what cardiac ultrasound sonography is?
1: So the main role as a cardiac sonographer is to offer assistance to the cardiologist in their diagnosis, especially with the amount of cardiac patients that we have, not just in Hawke's Bay, across the country. It's not always feasible for the cardiologist to do the diagnostic part without the test being done.

0: That's the main role, do the scanning of the heart specifically. Yeah.
1: And it's very specialized and requires a lot of skill.
0: Yeah, absolutely. Yeah.
1: I'm heartened by your, you know, when you use heart, the synergy of heart is not only good to our physical well-being, but also the way we talk about courage, grief, love, and resilience. We say someone has a strong heart. We say our heart is broken. We say a person put their heart into their work. But today's guest has chosen a profession that looks directly at the human heart, while her own journey has required enormous heart and courage. You describe this as the hardest journey of your career. Can you take us back to the beginning? What made it so challenging?
0: So I think every member of the inaugural cohort would agree that being part of the first intake came with unique challenges. You know, when a program is brand new, it's a learning curve for everyone. The university faculty, the hospital departments, the only thing is that the trainees are at the center of it all. There is no blueprint per se to follow. The challenges are unique to each training site. And us being a comparatively small center definitely had its own. Mm-hmm. And personally, coming from a background in pediatric dentistry and then switching to a completely different specialty wasn't actually as hard as I had anticipated it to be. But what made the journey difficult was the combination of professional and personal challenges that unfolded over the training period. So balancing full-time clinical training with a very demanding university coursework, while also trying to be fully present for my children as a single parent, I had to deal with parental guilt constantly. I mean, though I've tried to strike a balance as much as I could, there were also significant personal losses during the course of the training, including the passing of very loved ones. Even on the day before the final part A final exams of mine, just somewhere a few months back, when everything had a cumulative effect, if I can say so, and I also had some stress related health issues along the way. But again, alhamdulillah, all thanks to God, those difficult chapters are now behind me.
1: Mm-hmm. Was there ever a moment where you thought about giving up, and what kept you going?
0: So, you know, that's a question that I'd probably take some time to laugh out loud, because believe it or not, right up until the exams began, the final exams, there was this tiny voice inside my head that kept me saying that, kept telling me that I can't do it anymore. I was emotionally exhausted. For most part of the training, I didn't feel like my usual confident self. What kept me going, that's interesting, because like I said, I knew that if I kept going, if I held on, one day this journey would become meaningful beyond just my own personal achievement. I kept reminding myself that if someday someone looks at my journey and thinks, if she could do it, I can as well, then every difficult moment would be worthwhile. I wanted my story to become a small ray of hope for someone who needed encouragement in their own journey. But above everything else, I would say my greatest motivation was my sons. They are the very essence of who I am. The three of us have had quite some incredibly challenging chapters together. Not always a bed of roses, but we always tried to make the best of whatever life has placed in front of us. They've seen, over this training period, they've seen their mom at her most vulnerable. They saw me struggle, they saw me break down. But the thing I'm most proud of is that they never saw me quit. And that's what I wanted to teach them about life. It's okay to be overwhelmed. It's okay to not feel okay. But, you know, it's what matters is that we should never lose faith in ourselves or the one who has written our destiny. Mm. Yeah.
1: In some parts, our stories are very similar. And I remember one of my children telling me that winners never quit and quitters never win.
0: Absolutely, yeah. Mm.
1: And one of the most powerful parts of your story is the way you named the different parts of your identity. I'm an immigrant.

0: I'm an Indian. I'm a woman. I'm a Muslim woman. I'm a hijabi. I'm divorced. I'm a single mother. You also joked that if there was a bingo for political, cultural and religious stereotypes, you have managed to tick every box. Yet you are fiercely proud of every one of those identities. Why is it so important to you to name and each of those identities so openly?
1: Yeah, so my identities, I think, are inseparable from me. And like everything that you mentioned, I don't want to go through that again. It all comes with its share of stereotyping and preconceived ideas. But I've never felt comfortable trading any part of who I am for validation or acceptance. To me, acceptance that requires self-erasure is not true acceptance, it's simply conformity. I speak openly about these parts of my identity because I hope my journey can challenge some of the narratives or widespread misconceptions about my, you know, whatever all those identities mean to at least some people. It should become normal that you don't have to compromise your values, your faith, or your identity to earn a seat at the table.
0: Mm-hmm. And unfortunately, society often encourages people to fit into one box. Instead, you have embraced every part of who you are. How has each identity shaped the healthcare professional you have become?
1: I think every person's lived experience brings something valuable to the way they understand and care for someone else. My own experiences have taught me the value of empathy that cannot be learned from textbooks. I've come to realize the importance of being a good listener, being culturally responsive and respectful. It has also made me more aware of the role that implicit bias can have in healthcare. Recognizing that we all have that bias, which is inbuilt in us, it has reinforced the importance of approaching every person with an open mind, patient or not, rather than assumptions. So yeah, as a healthcare professional, I'm mindful that health is a person's taonga, and I feel that I have a responsibility to stand up for equity and inclusion in my own capacity.
0: Yeah, I mean, that's powerful in itself. Have there been times when those identities opened doors and times when they have created barriers?
1: Absolutely. I think I've had the experiences of both kinds. I've had the opportunity to walk alongside some incredible people who see me for the person I am, respect me for the values I bring. I've experienced moments of kindness from complete strangers, just people out on the streets who have greeted me with culturally appropriate greetings or just simply offered some words of aroha. I mean, those maybe just simple gestures for the person in offering them, but to the person receiving them, they can mean a lot. And at the same time, the other side of the story is true as well, because I've had people judge me by things that have nothing to do with my ability or character. But what gives me hope is that majority of my experiences have been with people who choose to look beyond the labels.
0: Yep. And that's what, you know, allows us to belong and be included. Mm-hmm. You spoke honestly about experiencing racial abuse. Racial abuse is not new to you, but you said that one particular workplace incident had a profoundly unsettling impact. You speak candidly about experiencing this racial abuse. That takes courage, so I commend you for that. How did those experiences affect you personally?
1: These are definitely not easy conversations, but I think they are necessary ones. I speak about those because it is my reality and unfortunately a shared reality with many others and something that needs to be brought to light. When something like that happens, it does affect me, but nowadays only momentarily. Over time, I've come to realize that such incidents say far more about the other person's perceptions or misconceptions rather than my own worth. Mm-hmm. My first thought is always about the other person. It's painful to see someone carry that kind of negativity towards another human being just based on a narrative rather than a genuine understanding of who the other person is. So such negativity, I think, harms not only the person

0: who is at the receiving end, but also for the person who harbors that kind of a negative feeling within themselves.
1: Yeah. I mean, racism is not always a single event that is quickly forgotten. It can affect a person's sense of safety. It can make someone question whether they truly belong. It can create anxiety before entering a workplace, meeting a new patient, or speaking in a professional setting. And I can totally resonate with that. It can also affect teamwork, well-being, staff retention, and ultimately patient care. But despite these experiences, your message isn't one of anger, but one of compassion. How did you arrive at that perspective?
0: Well, I thank you for bringing this up because I absolutely love that question. You see, such experiences are painful, but it is my conscious decision not to let those experiences harden my heart or change the way I see people. That is also something that my faith has taught me, to respond with patience, dignity, and compassion even in difficult circumstances. You know, there are enough problems in the world that are beyond our control anyway. But each of us has the ability to make a difference through the choices we make every day, by managing our own emotions, the way we treat people around us, and even by becoming a voice for the voiceless, whoever they are, wherever in the world they are. If they are facing justice or oppression, I think we have a moral obligation to stand up for that.
1: Yeah. That takes a lot of courage. It does. What do you think New Zealand is getting right when it comes to diversity, and where do you think we still have work to do?
0: Aotearoa today is a multicultural society, and I think there is visible, genuine aspiration to be an inclusive society where tangata whenua, tangata tiriti, tauiwi, everyone works towards enriching the country culturally, economically, and socially. I would say that diversity is a journey rather than a destination. Mm-hmm. Policies and frameworks are important, but true inclusion happens in everyday interactions, and I think we have got enough room to work on that.
1: Yep. Healthcare is built on trust now. How important is cultural understanding and empathy in caring for patients from diverse backgrounds?
0: It is absolutely fundamental, 100%. Trust begins when a patient feels seen, heard, respected, and feels safe in an environment. A person doesn't walk in through the hospital doors with only their medical condition. Every patient brings a story, and most part of that story remains invisible unless we take the time to listen. Mm-hmm. And people may not remember exactly what you did, but they'll always remember how you made them feel. And nowadays, when we talk about patient-centered care and PIORA, I think it's not just the technical competence that provides the best quality care. It's the compassion that puts humanity into the care we provide for the healthcare seekers.
1: Yeah. You know, as I said, I can resonate with your journey. What would you like healthcare organizations to do differently to better support internationally trained professionals and staff from diverse backgrounds? I attended Professor Spooney's talk. I think it was a Tuesday morning.
0: Right.
1: And he said that 43% of our healthcare staff are born overseas.
0: Right, yeah. Mm. So, yeah, building on that, I think that itself is proof that we have made significant progress over the past few decades or years, maybe, to recognize that internationally trained professionals bring valuable assets to the country. But I think there is no one size fits all here, because everyone arrives with different experiences, different strengths, and different needs. The basic idea would be to make each person have that sense of belonging. And we can't actually build healthy futures for our communities without also creating healthy, inclusive workplaces for people who care for those communities.
1: Have there been colleagues or mentors who made you feel you truly belonged

0: Absolutely. I mean, in all honesty, not every environment has felt like that. But I have been very lucky to have had many such people who have become part of the journey at different points. My journey in New Zealand started as an international student in EIT. So my tutors from EIT. My first ever manager in New Zealand when I started my career in Hohepa, my colleagues at the hospital dental service in Christchurch, the sleep service in Hawke's Bay Hospital where I worked after that. I always have only good things to say about them all. They are people who entered my professional journey at different stages, but each of them has continued to make feel supported and valued through their genuine care. And outside of work, there are some truly kind-hearted people, including you, who have supported me throughout my journey. I mean, right from the very beginning through this training now, and definitely always beyond this as well.
1: I mean, as I said, it's courage. I think you showed your courage when you had to stay in New Zealand during COVID, you know, separated from your family, not knowing when you were going to see them again.
0: That was insane.
1: That was. You know, belonging is often created through everyday actions. It is created when someone pronounces your name correctly, when a colleague asks you about your faith with respect rather than suspicion, when your ideas are taken seriously, when someone notices that you are struggling, when a leader stands beside you rather than remaining silent. So, you know, we spoke about that workplace incident and you had to attend de-escalation training. Yeah. And you said one message from that training has remained with you ever since. One phrase runs through your story: be gentle with everyone. Why has that become such an important message for you?
0: I'd say that that comes from a combination of my faith, my experiences, my profession, and the general way I now look at life because of all those that has shaped me to be who I am today. For most part of my life, I was a person who had kept my emotional struggles solely to myself, and I might have had that smile plastered on my face, but the chaos behind that was known only to me. Now, looking back, I know how much I would have appreciated a genuine gesture of kindness from people around me at that point. But now, being in a much better space, I have not forgotten any of those experiences. So I am always mindful that irrespective of whether someone appears happy, sad, or even difficult, it doesn't cost us to approach them with compassion and aroha. I don't mean we should avoid difficult conversations, but even when that is required, we can be honest and still be kind. Mm-hmm. Sometimes the smallest act of kindness becomes the reason someone doesn't give up, and we may never even know that.
1: And that, to me, also takes courage. it's very difficult, you know, to do that.
0: Yeah.
1: So
0: I mean, it's. I would say, like, you know, since you've been in that difficult shoes for once, it's easy to relate to someone else.
1: Yeah. Another thing, you beautifully connected a verse from the Quran with a scientific analogy about chemistry. And why was that important? Why is that important for you to bring your faith and science into your message?
0: Yeah, so faith is the single most important thing that has kept me going no matter what has happened. But I think that a person's faith is something that is deeply personal. And I appreciate the fact that not everyone connects with the world through the same lens. Some understand the language of science better, and the analogy of chemistry that came in my writing was a natural flow as I was reflecting on human diversity. Like, you know, when elements interact, they don't necessarily have to lose their identity to form something that is entirely new or something that has got remarkable properties that, you know, the elements on their own can't bring forth. Same with everything else. Like,

0: I was thinking how boring it would be if the world had just only one color in it, or all the food tasted the same. Life would be monotonous and depressing. So it becomes all the more beautiful when we find a balance of peaceful coexistence within the diversity.
1: It reminds me of something that, the Napier Multicultural Strategy, which is called Furia Ahuriri. Furia means weave.
0: Right.
1: And you can use all the different colors of thread in your weaving.
0: Absolutely.
1: But they still stand out, but they together they make a beautiful piece of art.
0: And I mean, it's not just about the visual beauty, even the strength matters. You know, each thread in itself is weak, but when it's woven together,
1: We are not here to invade. We are here to belong. We're here to contribute. We are here. We have so much to offer. Those are your words. What do you think migrants contribute that perhaps people don't recognize enough?
0: I think when people talk about migrants, generally the conversation is centered around the jobs we fill in or the skill set that we bring into the country. Those contributions are definitely important, but I think what migrants bring goes far beyond that. Many migrants have a story of resilience behind them. You know, they make a lot of sacrifices to build a new life here. And we often carry a deep sense of purpose and do not take opportunities for granted because we know what it took to reach there. So we contribute, when we contribute with sincerity and compassion, we are ultimately serving something greater than ourselves. There is honestly no us versus them here. We all call this beautiful Fenua home, some by birth, some by choice. So we'll all continue to strengthen Aotearoa together, united in diversity.
1: If someone from a migrant background is listening to us now and wondering whether they truly belong in New Zealand, what would you say to them?
0: The simplest answer would be yes, you do belong. There may be moments when you're made to feel different or misunderstood. Life anyway isn't always easy, but I would say, like, carry yourself with confidence in who you are, but stay grounded in humility. Hold on to your values, respect the culture of this country, and look for ways to contribute positively. Belonging isn't about becoming someone else. It's about bringing your authentic self and using your gifts to make the place you now call home a better place.
1: Now that you've reached your milestone, and I know you, if I know you, what's next for you?
0: Professionally, I think it's the beginning of a new chapter, and learning never ends. So I hope to remain a lifelong learner.
1: What legacy would you like to leave, not only as a cardiac sonographer, but as a woman who has challenged stereotype and inspired others?
0: I don't think about legacy in terms of achievements or titles or certificates. Those are milestones for sure, and I'm deeply grateful for them. But they aren't what I hope people would remember me for. I come from a small town in India. After moving to Aotearoa, I've been humbled to see how my journey has influenced the way some girls, some women back home think for themselves, you know, when they set their priorities, their dreams. We are a conservative society, but I've seen parents become more confident in allowing their daughters to pursue their chosen paths. You know, because they've seen that it is possible to honor your values and culture while still pursuing your dreams. I don't want to preach my message. I hope my life itself can quietly become the message I want to convey. So yeah, especially for divorcees and single mothers trying to rebuild their lives from a difficult past, I hope my story gives them hope that new beginnings are possible. And yeah, so if my story leaves behind a little more kindness, a little more courage, a little more hope in someone else's life, yeah, that's what I would consider a purposeful life, fully lived.
1: Your post ends with the whakatoki. No te roro, naku te roro, ka ora ai te iwi. With your food basket and my food basket, the people will thrive. If you could leave our audience with one message, what would it be?
0: together we can make the world a better place for everyone.

0: Thank you, Sajela, for sharing your story with such courage, honesty and generosity. Today we have heard about an extraordinary professional achievement, but we've also heard about the human being behind that achievement. A woman who carried many responsibilities, a Wahini who faced professional and personal challenges, a Wahini who encountered racism and exclusion, yet she continued. She qualified, she contributed, and she chose to respond with the message, be gentle with everyone. That message does not mean ignoring wrongdoing. It does not mean remaining silent about racism and discrimination. It means remembering the humanity of the people around us, even while we ask for accountability and change. And as the Quran reminds us, diversity exists so that we may know one another.
1: Yep.
0: And as the Fakatoki reminds us, with our food basket and your food basket, the people will thrive. Thank you, Sajela. Thank you, everyone, for listening. This is Rizwana Latif, and you've been listening to Diversity Adds Dimension on Radio Hawke's Bay. Until next time, continue to listen, continue to learn, continue to challenge prejudice, and above all, be gentle with everyone. Kia kaha, kia maya, kia manawi nui. Assalamu alaikum and goodbye.

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Little Oceans, Peace on Radio Hawke's Bay. Now that we're here with Thursday with Gray, taking a look now at today in entertainment history. Well, it was today in 1957 that the Everly Brothers made their second appearance on the Ed Sullivan Show to promote their songs Wake Up Little Susie and Bye Bye Love. This is interesting. It was today in 1958 that Billboard magazine introduced their Hot 100 chart. And the first track to hit number one on that chart was Ricky Nelson's song Poor Little Fool. The Kinks released their single You Really Got Me in the UK today in 1964. 1966 today, The Temptations released Beauty's Only Skin Deep. Love that song. It was today in 1979 that the film Rock and Roll High School starring the Ramones premiered in New York City. And finally today in 1987, I remember this, the soundtrack to the smash movie Dirty Dancing was put out. Well, that's today in entertainment history. That's also today's show. Have yourself a wonderful, awesome, unforgettable Thursday and rest of your week. I'll be back next week at the same time. Until then, keep it locked right here for all the best in music, information and entertainment. This is Radio Hawke's Bay. My name's Greg Ruffell and you've been listening to Nothing But Kiwi Thursday.